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1: Suddenly, the fox died of a brain aneurysm. 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
1: We heavy a glance with good lust. 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In a deep time sense, computer enhanced. 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

0: 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Rowling, sponsored by the Radio 1190. Let us listen. The fox fled from the brash woodsman and ran to hide in a dim, dark cave. From inside the cave came the voice of the misunderstood monster. It said,
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0: Hey there, Boulder and Denver listeners. 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
1: 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The name Looks Like New comes from a French agrarian poet, Peter Morin, who coined the phrase, a philosophy so old that it looks like new. 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

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And welcome to my show, Sogni Elettrici, where I play Italo disco and Euro disco tracks, various disco music, starting off with this track from 1979 from the German group Arabesque. This is Rock Me After Midnight.

That was Arabesque with Rock Me After Midnight. Wanted to start off with a song from the 70s tonight, you know, some classic 70s disco before we move into the future of the 1980s. hello and good evening. I'm DJ Kaz. This is Sony Elettrici, where I play European disco music every Friday night. It's always a fun time, although it's a lot quieter around here now. Broadcasting live out of the Carlson Gymnasium at CU Boulder, where it's almost like a ghost town at the CU Boulder campus at the moment. Everyone is done with the semester. A lot of people have graduated. A lot of people here at Radio 1190 have graduated, and congratulations to those people. They've escaped. Although I'm still here. I don't know when I'll be leaving. Until they kick me out, I'll be here. But yeah. Been sort of a strange week, I gotta say, because I don't know what's going on with the weather, but it's been incredibly bizarre. As anyone who's been living here in Colorado knows, it's been crazy. We had a blizzard like 2 days ago, and now it's like 70 degrees out, and everybody's in the like shorts and flip-flops. And like 2 days ago, like all the snow is melted now, but it's been so wild. I'm not even sure what to expect next. I feel like we're living in the apocalypse or something. Kick off the night and kick off this weather apocalypse, apparently. I'm going to listen to some Radiorama up next. Classic Italo disco right there with their song Fire. This is some Radiorama for you. Enjoy.

0: That was Robert Camaro with Lady Surprise from 1989. Before that, you heard Secret Eyes by Le Affair and Fire by Radiorama. I'm DJ Kaz. You're listening to Sony Electrici playing Italo disco tracks. And I got some more disco music coming up for you after this very brief message.
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0: All right, and I'm back, broadcasting disco music from the Carlson Gymnasium at CU Boulder. And this next track that I have coming up is kind of a mysterious one, or at least the artist behind it is mysterious. Before the show, I was doing I like to do like research into some of these like more obscure Euro disco tracks, and this next one does have some rather interesting mystery surrounding it. So this it's called "Hold Me Tight" by the artist Katie Gray. Only I don't know if Katie Gray is an actual person. I was reading through some of the threads about this song on the subreddit for Italo Disco, and there's some speculation that the vocalist behind this by the name Katie Gray was actually Dora Caraviglio, who did a lot of vocals for different various Italo Disco projects, including Valerie Dore, who is actually Monica Stucci, but went under the name Valerie Dore. She did do some of her own vocals, but some of her earlier tracks, the vocals were from Dora Caraviglio. And as confusing as that sounds, that's one of the things that's really bizarre about Italo disco as a genre, because with most music genres, if you find an artist that you like, you're like, oh yeah, I like that singer. They're pretty good. With Italo disco, you find an artist that you're like, and you're like, you know, is that even a real, like, is this a real person? Who's the person singing? Who's the person on the cover of the album? Is this a real, like, is the name real? Is, like, this a group of people that are all collaborating on a project? And that's where it gets confusing. So this next track is by someone called Katie Gray, which might not be a real name and may just be the name of a project. I don't believe there was any other tracks by or singles by this by Katie Gray, but this is a fairly popular track. And one other mysterious thing about this particular artist is there's a rumor that she died from a falling disco ball. And I highly doubt that that is true, but very interesting nonetheless. Definitely a unique backstory, I suppose, for a disco artist. This is Katie Gray, Hold Me Tight.

0: Talk About. That was Talk About by Faix. You know, sometimes I'm not entirely confident in how I'm pronouncing some of these names. That one's very low, very low confidence that I said that correctly, but it's Faix. P-H-A-E-A-E-A-X. I don't know. But it's called Talk About. Great little song. Before that, you heard some Silver Pozzoli with Step by Step from his debut album from 1987. Gotta love some Silver Pozzoli. Got a lot of good songs, including, I think that was one of his more popular ones, if I'm not mistaken. And then before that, you heard Katy Gray with the 1985 song Hold Me Tight. As mentioned earlier, Katy Gray may or may not have died in a tragic disco ball accident. I hope that's not true. I really hope that's, I would hate to think that, that happened. You know, I mean, I guess as far as disco artists go, you know, that would be quite a way to go out, getting killed by, your craft, I suppose. I guess if you're a disco artist, you know, I don't know. It's poetic, I suppose. That'd be a poetic way to die. But I don't believe that's actually true. But it's a funny story. Katy Gray. I'm DJ Kaz, and I'll be back with some more disco music after this very brief, extremely brief message.
1: 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We do. It's at Radio 1190. It's got behind-the-scenes station photos, info on upcoming events, ticket giveaways, and cat pictures. 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
0: All right, and I am back. I'm DJ Kaz. You're listening to Sony Elettrici playing Italo disco and Euro disco music from all over the continent of Europe. A place I would love to go someday. I've been to the United Kingdom like 20 years ago, and then but that's really it. I have not been to mainland Europe, unfortunately. But someday soon, hopefully, I will make it over there. And actually, one of the interesting things about Italo disco is it's not all from Italy, including. Such as this next track by Danuta, who is from Poland. So I believe this is actually the first Polish artist that I'm playing on on this show. So that kind of interested me. So this is called Touch My Heart from Danuta from Poland. And here it is.

see they choo-choo-wah-wah. Oh, they choo-choo-wah-wah.

Well, there's a song that's going to be stuck in my head for the rest of the week. That was Coco Bello by Coco Bello. And before that, you heard some Grant Miller with California Train and Danuta with Touch My Heart. Greetings and good evening. I'm DJ Kaz. 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And you are currently listening to Sony Elettrici playing Italo Disco and Euro Disco tracks. As I mentioned earlier, that the song that I just played earlier, Touch My Heart by Danuta, I believe that was the very first Polish artist I've played on this show. And it kind of got me thinking, like, I want to try to, I don't know, branch out and, I don't know, find disco music from other European countries, because most of the music I play on this show is either from Italy or Germany. That's probably like 90% of the music I play is from those two countries. But I am curious now what other countries around Europe have to offer. I want to hear some Irish disco. That's something I don't even know if that's a thing. I feel like there's got to be at least one Irish disco song out there, and I'm very curious to find it. Or why even stop at Europe? I want to hear some Mongolian disco. Mongolians, I think the Mongolians probably know how to party better than anyone. I'm just assuming that, but it's probably true, and I'm sure that they... They probably have some interesting music of their own. I don't know. That's my homework for next week. Find some Mongolian disco music. Anyway, thank you for listening. And I do have a few more tracks before I go, including this next one from Spain, actually. This is from Spanish artist David Lime. It's called Let's Go to Sieges. And... I believe that's actually the name of a place in Spain, and I'm probably not saying it right, but it's Sieges. Let's go to Sieges. My apologies to anyone who is Spanish for... I'm just going to play the song, because David Lime can say it better than I can. This is David Lime.

You just heard the German disco group Sweet Connection with their song Dirty Job. And before that was some David Lime with Let's Go to Sieges. I'm DJ Kaz. Thank you for listening. I play all kinds of disco music from Europe and stuff every Friday at 9 p.m. So if you're enjoying what you're listening to, join me every Friday for more of this kind of music. I do have one more song before I go, though. This is from Kirlian Camera, a group that has a lot of great music, but I describe a lot of their music more as dark wave than disco. This particular song, though, Ocean, from 1986, is a really great single, and just had to play it to finish off the night. This is Ocean from Kirlian Camera, and thank you for listening.

0: Gotta love some Keeley in Camera. Gotta love them. That was Keeley in Camera with their 1986 track Ocean. And I am unfortunately out of time for today, but thank you for listening to Sony Elettrici here on Radio 1190, playing Italo disco music every Friday night. I'm DJ Kaz, and I'm wishing you a wonderful and very, very lovely night on this this very lovely Friday. And I will see you next week. See you? I don't know. I will see you. Have a good night, everybody. I will see you. See you next week. Yes, that makes sense. Goodbye.
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take a wrong turn somewhere, call you Sunday, say I'm losing it, I'm running hot on empty, firing off some willful bottom line. 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

Seguimos con la próxima.

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wouldn't care. I promise, I swear. If it was just me, what would you do? If we were on there, what would you do?

One small step for man. 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The car, that played my favorite tune on KV.

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1: 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Can you hear me? My name is Iris. I'm general manager here at Radio 1190. 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

I was born one morning in Boulder, CO. 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
1: Oh yeah, baby! 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

0: Hey, man. Hey. Hey, you got that good stuff, man? I've been itching for it.
1: Oh, yeah, yeah, man. I got you right here. Some fresh 1190.
0: Nah, man. Nah, nah. This stuff is good, but I need that hard rock, man. I need that hard rock.
1: Oh, yeah, yeah. I got exactly what you're talking about, man. Right here.
0: Whoa. Oh, yeah, man. It's exactly what I'm looking for, man. It's exactly what I'm... Oh!
2: 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Hand over that there music now. 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

0: What does this all mean to you?
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1: The woodsman brought a small package of vegetables from his farm to the fox's hollow. 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
3: Hey, oh, it's me, Bob Oppenheimer. They call me Death Destroyer Worlds, and I came here to say that Radio 1190 is the bomb.
4: And you don't even know me, but I'm the creator of the time machine. 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

0: is everywhere. 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
1: New York during the 70s. It was a low point when the city literally crumbled under the weight of a fiscal crisis. But something else was happening, too.
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0: Long ago, the clock washed midnight away, bringing the dawn, bringing the dawn, bringing the dawn. Oh God, I must be dreaming. Time to get up again and time to start up again. Pulling on my socks now.
1: Where did the night go?
0: Should have been asleep when I was sitting there drinking beer and trying to start another letter to you. Don't know how many times I didn't write again last night. Should have been asleep when I turned the stack of records over and over so I wouldn't be up by myself. Where did the night go? Should go to sleep now and say,
1: yeah, well, f*** it out of me.
0: Because I spend it all on unlined paper and can't get past. Dear baby, how are you? Brush my teeth and shave. Look outside. Sky is dark. Think it may rain. Where did you?

listening room that reminds me somehow of that same note that's coming.

0: Hello, this is Mark Hurst, the host of Tectonic, a show that explores how technology is affecting all of us. Through my interviews with authors and journalists, I'm spotlighting the risks posed by big tech platforms and what we can do about it. Tectonic now airs here on Radio 1190, KVCU 1190 AM Boulder, K225BS 92.9 FM Denver, and online at 1190.radio. You're listening to Tectonic, a production of WFMU in Jersey City, New Jersey. Tectonic covers our shift to a digital future, exploring technology, how it affects us, and what we can do about it. And now, today's episode. Hey everybody, welcome to another episode of Tectonic. My name is Mark Hurst. I will be your host for the next hour or so. Thanks so much for choosing to spend some time listening in. I've got a really important interview to share with you today. We're going to be speaking with Julie Scalfo, who is the founder of an organization called MAMA, which is an acronym that stands for Mothers Against Media Addiction. And let me tell you a little bit about this organization before we begin the interview. You might have heard of an organization called MAD, Mothers Against Drunk Driving, that started some decades ago. And it was a group of activists, I guess mostly moms, who wanted to do something about the problem of drunk drivers that were causing harm, injury, death on the streets. And modeled on that, Julie Scalfo, a couple of years ago, started MAMA, Mothers Against Media Addiction. And as you'll hear her describe, it's mostly mothers. There's some fathers, there's some family, other family members, but it's mothers advocating against the harms of current day media addiction. And she'll describe exactly what she is advocating for and what she's resisting. But I'll point out that it's mostly internet media. If you think about the surveillance phones, because I don't say smartphone, surveillance phones that kids walk around with today, and I'm talking about small kids up through teenagers, they can be scrolling through social media apps designed for addiction. They can be scrolling through videos that have all sorts of awful content in them. And then more recently, in the last few years, we have the harms of AI that come through the phones and the laptops and everything else. So today's kids are vulnerable to all sorts of predation from big tech, from companies like Facebook, Google, Amazon, Apple, and Microsoft, as well as OpenAI and other AI giants. And the outcomes have predictably been bad. I mean, occasionally there is a positive, but it's not a net positive, it's net negative for kids today, which Julie will talk about, and that spurred her into action to start this organization, and she'll talk more about that. I want to say one other thing before I start this interview, and that is a content warning. I have never given a content warning, as far as I remember, ever on this show, but I thought it'd be worth saying something before this interview because one of the harms that these big tech platforms tragically has caused in some cases is death, and in particular suicide. And so we're not going to spend a lot of time on it, but we will acknowledge that has happened in some cases. And Julie will also give her own content warning before she gets into it. But if it's something that is not appropriate or uncomfortable, something you don't want to hear, then this may not be the interview for you. Past that, though, I think this is really important. Julie and MAMA are doing great work, and I'm so happy to be able to spotlight what they're doing. If you'd like links to MAMA and Julie and some other recent relevant news, you can find them all on the episode page on the Tectonic website, which is at tectonic.fm, tectonic.fm and just click into the Julie Scalfo Mama episode. Let's go ahead now and listen to my interview with Julie Scalfo from Mama here on Tectonic. Julie Scalfo, welcome to Tectonic.
1: Hi, Mark. Thanks for having me.
0: Great to have you on the show. You're the founder of MAMA, Mothers Against Media Addiction, which is a grassroots movement of parents and allies fighting back against media addiction. Let's start with the problem of media addiction. What are some of the challenges faced by children and teenagers today?
1: Gee, where do we even start? You know, it's been years now that we have been handing children these things that people sometimes call phones, but really they're miniature supercomputers with access to the internet, which means they have access to the entire world. There are some wonderful things online, but all of the darkest parts of human existence are also online. And for too long, the social media platforms have been amplifying content that's not what's most educational or what's best for healthy development, but just what's going to maximize engagement. So that includes content that is extreme, content that includes how-tos on having eating disorders or other forms of self-harm, content designed to polarize and elicit really strong reactions. And unsurprisingly, we are in the middle of what the American Academy of Pediatrics calls a national emergency in child and adolescent mental health.
0: And that's driven by, as you say, all of that dark content that's out there. And that's layered in with this problem of addiction, which is in the name of the organization, Media Addiction. But Julie, I know that the word addiction throws some people off. In February 2026, I happened to see a New York Times story where this came up. This was a story about Instagram CEO Adam Mosseri, who was testifying in court that he believes that Instagram isn't what he calls clinically addictive. And I thought I could just read a little excerpt of this story and see what you think. Here's the New York Times. Social media could cause some harm, Mosseri said, but the company is careful to test features used by young people before releasing them. He added that people could be addicted to social media in the same way that they could be addicted to a good television show. But that did not mean they were clinically addicted, which was more serious. What do you say to Adam Mosseri's defense that Instagram is not clinically addictive?
1: First of all, I'd like to acknowledge that Adam and I have something in common. We are both parents of three boys. And I find that really interesting because I find his language so deeply problematic. Absolutely, people can form addictions to healthy things, addictions to running, addictions to kindness. Yes, that is true. What's very different about his product is that his staff knew that the changes that they made to the design of it were directly resulting in harms to children. And as head of his company, he made decisions not to fix those design choices to keep kids safe. So for example, let's look at Arturo Bihar, who was the head of safety there at Instagram. And when he and his daughter created classic cars together, it was like a project they did. They opened an Instagram account to show some of their classic cars. And the very first post they put up, a photograph of his daughter with the car, she started receiving lewd comments, inappropriate requests. And he, as the head of safety, realized this was an issue and that maybe they needed to have some different features so that children's accounts were better protected. And when he went to his bosses and said this, they not only didn't reply, but they just ignored him, eventually leading him to become an actual whistleblower. So look, let's talk about addiction for a second. You know, in our name, we don't only mean clinical addiction. We are moms and dads and grandparents and aunts and uncles against media addiction in the sense that our society is addicted to media. We have media everywhere, media and technology everywhere. We have screens in our kitchens, in our bathrooms, in our elevators, in our restaurants, in our waiting rooms. You even see them, you know, at the gas pump now. And And the human brain is not wired to be absorbing information electronically 24/7. And as a result of all of this information coming at us constantly, it is actually sending us into a state of fight or flight and causing distress to our systems. So we're fighting back against society's overall addiction to media and tech. We're not anti-tech. We think tech can be really helpful and really fun. We're just saying it's not always appropriate in every single situation, and that it's not always automatically the best tool for every problem, right? So we want people to think differently about media. And when it comes to actual addiction to social media, we know from Meta's own internal documents that some of their staff members felt like, they call themselves like, we're drug pushers. They know that they have caused children and adults to be so focused on their screens that they can't get off of them, even at midnight, 1 a.m., 2 a.m., on school nights. They kept records of 12-year-olds and how long they were staying on the platform because they couldn't go to bed. So they've created this problem for America's parents where we're trying to get our kids off screens when, in fact, it's the product themselves that is addictive by design and is causing all of this havoc for our children.
0: You mentioned 12-year-olds on Instagram, but I understand from Adam Mosseri that under 13s are not allowed on Instagram. I'm shocked, he says, that there could be kids under the age of 13 using Instagram.
1: He's shocked. And at the same time, documents come out that Meta was trying to figure out how to get more children so that they could get more people using their platform. So Mr. Mosseri and I have one thing in common. We have a lot of differences. My heart breaks for the parents whose children have literally lost their lives because of harms on social media. But actually, my heart also goes out to his children and Mark Zuckerberg's children who someday are going to realize that their dads had the opportunity to actually keep children safe, and instead they chose to get more money and really just didn't care about other people's children.
0: Okay, let's get to another common pushback that I've heard, which I don't agree with, but I think it's worth voicing anyway. I heard this discussed recently when I saw Jonathan Haidt present. He spoke at an event at Columbia. And for listeners who don't know, Jonathan Haidt wrote a book recently called The Anxious Generation. He's done a lot of research on the effect of phones and social media on kids and teens. And the pushback that often comes up that he addressed in his presentation is that some people say the phones are not to blame because all of the research you're showing about kids having mental health issues, that has to do with something else, anything else. Maybe it has to do with failing schools or a bad economy, or maybe it was raining on Tuesday, anything but the phones. Have you gotten this kind of pushback?
1: So one of the things that I think is wonderful about John's research is that as he was preparing to write that book, he and Zach Rausch, his research partner, made all of the studies they collected public on a document and invited researchers all over the world to offer an alternative hypothesis, show us anything else that could have simultaneously resulted in that kind of impact. And, you know, no one has come up with anything that's convincing. So the argument that you often hear is that we can't prove causality. And the reason we can't prove causality is because it would be ethically impossible to create a perfect double-blind study where we assigned 1 million children to spend up to 15 hours a day on social media until they were suicidal, and then we kept 1 million kids off of phones. But I think there is plenty of evidence to show from these companies themselves that A, they knew what they were doing was causing addiction, that B, they had evidence of the specific harms that were proliferating on their platform. And C, if we look at all of the existing research that we have from decades about adverse childhood experiences and what kinds of inputs cause children to have emotional distress and be traumatized. You know, John and I actually were on an Oprah show a year or two ago, and she had teenagers in the audience. And at one point she called on this young man and she said, you know, what is it that you do or don't like about social media? And this I believe he was 15-year-old, a boy, stood up and he said, you know, sometimes I just want to see what's going on with my friends, but these videos come in my feed and I've seen, you know, a dead body, I've seen a car accident. And he said, you know, once I watched an execution. And when he said that, it brought home for me the fact that that is happening at scale. That is one child who talked about it. My own children have seen things that as a mother, I would never in their lives want them to see. And I have done everything possible to shield them. You know, I'm not a parenting expert and there's no parenting mistake I haven't made, but I waited until they were 13 to give them phones. I limited their screen time. I monitored their accounts. And certainly my third son has had a much safer and more limited access to these platforms because of what I learned and experienced with the older ones. So, you know, I think that folks who want to deny the links are kidding themselves. And I think anyone with a child, you know, we have tips on our website, wearemama.org, but, you know, anyone who has given their child access to these platforms should regularly go in there and see what they are looking at. Just this morning, I got yet another text from yet another neighbor who knows someone who discovered this morning that her son is deep in a Discord rabbit hole and has created accounts with alternative identities and has been in contact with stranger and has been asked for photographs. And I can say that on the air because this is happening so often to so many of our children. And so many parents, unfortunately, don't learn until it's too late.
0: I feel like we should at least touch on the ultimate cost of this addiction, at least in some cases, which you've alluded to a couple of times. A terrible outcome that parents have experienced, which is the loss of a child. Can you say a little bit about how that can come about? I mean, we hear about kids staying up late on school nights and watching videos or connecting with their friends or playing games or whatever, which is harmful, no doubt. But how does social media addiction in some cases lead to suicide?
1: So thank you for asking that question. You know, this can be a tough subject to talk about. So if folks listening, you know, this is not really for kids to listen to. So if you're an adult, please listen to it when you're in private, and this is not really for kids. So, you know, one of the ways that social media has contributed directly to the loss of children's lives is by allowing content that is not safe for kids. So, for example, on YouTube, for a long time, there was a video called How to Tie a Noose, and your child could search for that. They could misspell the word noose. They might not know how to spell it, but it would still turn up this video where this guy, in a very sing-songy way, made it sound really fun. And this was passed along from child to child. I learned about this from a therapist we work with in New Jersey who was working with at-risk kids. And more than a decade ago had a child tell her about this. And when she reported it to YouTube, they declined to take it down. Tony and Brandy Roberts, a lovely, lovely couple from Louisiana, friends of mine, their daughter, England, died by suicide. And that terribly was a hanging. And they discovered after Frances Haugen, the whistleblower, came out, they decided to check her social media accounts. And it turned out that Instagram had sent her a reel, an image of a woman performing that same act and modeling how to do that. So sometimes children's death results from social media affirmatively sending them the idea and or the idea on how to do it. More often, though, I would say it has to do with sort of a subtle reshaping of norms. So to be a healthy person, you have to wake up each day and you have to practice certain habits, habits of mind, habits of body, habits of relationships, and those reinforce a healthy way of thinking. If you surround yourself with folks who are depressed, folks who are dysfunctional, it can reinforce a certain very unhealthy way of thinking. And so what has happened on these platforms is because the algorithm responds to what you look at and gets worse, we have seen children, boys and girls, search for food videos, you know, diets, and instead of just leaving it there, the algorithm sends to ever more extreme versions of that. So it goes from diet to weight loss to extreme weight loss to eating disorders to this is how to starve yourself. So there's so many different examples of how social media can cause this. And the last way I would say goes back to the addiction concept. You know, we know from, again, decades, centuries of research, what types of experiences make people healthy. Spending time with other human beings is a good practice. Developing deep relationships where there's connections gives us emotional health. And social media actually designs for the opposite. And all of that time that you are spending on screens with the fast fix of dopamine is displacing the deeper experiences that actually create human well-being. So there's a researcher and artist, Heidi Boisvert. She introduced the language to me that social media is actually training our brains and bodies for social and emotional incompetency. And that is how it has spread so many mental health problems.
0: I understand that in addition to these toxic algorithms amplifying the worst of humanity for profit, there's also often a problem of social media users bullying other users.
1: Mark, I feel like I'm the Grim Reaper. I come on your show, I'm sharing all of, you know, I hope listeners understand that there are things we can do, and I hope we'll get a chance to talk about.
0: We're going to get to the good news.
1: Yes. So there are so many different ways kids have been harmed. So, you know, bullying, unfortunately, you know, is as old as humankind, and maybe we'll never get rid of it. But historically, you know, if a child is bullied when they go out on their block or at school, there's respite at home. It's not something that's constant. The advent of these digital technologies mean now bullying can continue 24/7. We have seen children who were bullied so severely, it led to them taking their own lives. We've seen cases where children continue to be bullied after they take their own lives, and the bullies have threatened families and tortured them and teased them even after a child was deceased. A nonprofit group we sometimes work with, Fair Play, had a group of volunteers try to list all of the different specific harms that could result from social media and online platforms. And ultimately, they had 18 pages of different specific problems. So there's a lot of different concerns here. And if I may just add, you know, there's the issue of the content, but it's also the issue of design. So, you know, these are two separate issues, and the solutions for addressing these are a little different.
0: Okay, we'll get to the solutions soon. But first, Julie, I wanted to talk a little about how you founded Mama, because before founding Mama, you worked as a journalist reporting on youth mental health and suicide. What was the turning point that led you to start Mama?
1: I think being a founder, being an advocate, running a nonprofit, none of these things were ever on my bingo card. Like, it was nothing I aspired to. But when I reported the story on growing rates of tween suicide, it really actually changed something in me. You know, seeing and meeting kids who were suffering so greatly and seeing the interconnection of how we were allowing at scale our children to be exposed to something that could be so damaging really made me angry. And it really made me angry that the leaders of these companies were choosing not to make the product safer, and that parents were left to try and solve this on our own, which there absolutely is no way for us to do. I tried, you know, I delayed giving my kids phones. I hooked up, you know, I purchased expensive software and hooked up all their accounts. And once I did that, which took me like 5 working days, I started getting emails every time they would see content that was violent or sexual or, you know, threats or, you know, talk of self-harm. And I started getting about 100 emails a day. And I realized, wait a minute, if I quit my full-time job at the New York Times and just was their, you know, social media monitor, it's still not, like, what do you do even if you were told your kids saw this? How do you find the thing that they saw? How do you have a conversation about it? So that's when I realized, you know, something really needed to be done. And I spent a couple of years studying the landscape of tech reform and saw that there was just so much power and influence on the side of the tech lobby, and that there wasn't an equivalent powerful narrative movement to really galvanize public attention and help us understand what we were up against. And while all this was going on, you know, parents all over the country who didn't have anywhere to turn were sometimes reaching out to me. I was getting texts, I was getting emails. And I remember I got this one text from a mom who said, you know, my son, I cannot get him off his phone. It feels like he's addicted to cocaine that I gave him. And I just was like, wow, you know, that is what we parents are experiencing. And this is not something that has an individual level solution. The only solution here is systemic.

0: And we're back. If you're just tuning in, you're listening to Tectonic. My name is Mark Hurst. I'm the host. We are halfway through my interview with Julie Scalfo, founder of Mothers Against Media Addiction, or MAMA. And you just heard Julie in the first half of the interview talk about the harms of these platforms, both in terms of the content and the design of those platforms, the addiction that results, and the self-harm or worse that can also result, upending families' lives everywhere. And the companies know exactly what they're doing. They know it. They have internal research that tells them what they're doing, and the leadership keeps doing it. They do it anyway. It is outrageous. So I hope you feel the rage that I feel and that I think Julie is expressing that she feels. If you'd like more information on MAMA or other resources that we've covered in the interview, go to the episode page for today's show on the Tectonic website, which is at tectonic.fm. That's T-E-C-H tonic.fm. And click into the show with Julie Scalfo, founder of MAMA. Let's go ahead now and listen to the second half of my interview with Julie here on Tectonic. And I understand that MAMA has a three-part mission.
1: That's right. We are working, first of all, for parent education to make sure that parents understand how these products work and what the risks are of allowing your child to spend too much time on screens. Secondly, we work to get phones out of schools. We think school is a place for learning and education, not a place for tech companies to be getting more profits out of our children. And third, we demand safeguards. You know, we expect our lawmakers to do their jobs and ensure that these consumer products are designed in a way that's safe. And when there's evidence they're harming humans, and especially children, to take action to make sure these products are either recalled or designed in a different way so that our kids are kept safe.
0: And here we have MAMA, which is at wearemama.org. One of the things that I like on the site is this PDF that's called MAMA's House Rules. It's a kind of checklist of actions that families can take in order to decrease the harm from social media and other addictive devices. For example, it says, in the morning, we wait until after we've fully woken up before we check our devices. On weeknights, we power down devices starting at 8 p.m. for teens and 9 p.m. for adults and store them in the designated space outside of anyone's bedroom. And there's a little checkbox for each of those suggestions so that presumably a family could post this PDF and X off as they have started the policy of each one of these things. Tell me about some of these suggestions that you have for families.
1: Well, you know, every family is different, and families are going to have to create the norms for themselves that they're comfortable with. But I learned the hard way about allowing my kid to have a device at night. You know, you think they say they're going to get off, they want to get off. And what I came to see is it's not actually physically possible to get off if you're addicted. And, you know, I know most of us adults experience that where we're in bed and we just want to check for a minute, but you end up scrolling for an hour, 2 hours. We know from Meta's data that your child will be on there on a school night. We know from lots of research that a loss of sleep makes you more vulnerable to mental health problems. I mean, that's yet another way that social media has harmed children. So you should never, ever, ever let your child take a device into their room alone at night. Now, the idea of your teenager being done with technology at 8 o'clock is a little difficult right now because our schools have given so much technology to our kids. And at least 100 times a day, a parent complains to me that the school has issued their child a tablet or laptop, and they send this home with the child, who then has access to the internet and is using the device to watch all kinds of content that the parent doesn't want. So there was big news this week out of Los Angeles. LAUSD became the first school district in the country to say, enough with this. We're going to prioritize pencil and paper learning and limit laptops laptops for kids. There's a huge push right now in New York City. Parents are outraged because of the introduction of AI into classrooms, and they are asking the New York City school chancellor to put a 2-year moratorium on AI in schools until there's more safety guardrails in place. So we have a lot of resources. My favorite check sheet for parents is actually the one that says 8 questions to ask your school about the use of AI in schools, because this is a product which the very folks who made it said it's so dangerous it could literally wipe out humanity. We know that it quote unquote hallucinates, which means generates misinformation. And we know that, for example, one AI tutor gave a child a recipe to make fentanyl. We have multiple instances of healthy adults being driven to psychotic delusions from using AI. And we know it's already really difficult to get kids to do their homework. So we have serious questions about allowing this technology into the learning environment until basic safeguards are in place.
0: But Julie, don't you understand that AI is the future and we have to train kids to use AI so that they're going to be viable members of the future workforce?
1: You know, I like to remind people that Steve Jobs and Wozniak and Bill Gates, none of those guys grew up with technology, and yet they invented computers. And we know that so many CEOs in Silicon Valley send their kids to Waldorf schools, and I don't believe that our entire future is AI. As long as we are human beings, we are going to need human connection. I do not want a robot to hold my infant or toddler and read them books at night. And I also don't believe that

0: know, he would say, "Ah, it's just bells and whistles." And he almost got fired at the hardware store he worked in retirement, because every time somebody wanted to buy a new product, he would tell them how to do it with a 30-cent, you know, screw and washer. So, you know, there's so much hype, and Wall Street and all of this tech money, they all want us to believe that these products are incredible and they're going to change everything. And they are going to do some incredible things. I don't think that that part's untrue. But the idea that AI is our entire future and we should drop everything else is just the biggest load of garbage. And I think we all need to stop buying it.
1: One other potentially addictive service that I've read about and I saw mentioned on the Mama website is Roblox, which is, for people who don't know, this environment where kids can build their own games and play games that others have created. And it has in-game currency and it's a kind of a social network at the same time. Should parents be concerned if their kids are playing Roblox?
0: Well, three different states just settled cases for millions of dollars against Roblox because of the way in which it permitted child predators to engage with children on its platforms. You know, all of these platforms have risks. And I think the message we want to get out foremost is that parents should not assume these things are safe. There are no safeguards in place. You know, part of what I think has always made America great is that we have all of these systems to ensure our food supply is safe and our medicine is safe and our transportation system is safe. And, you know, it's my job as a parent to feed my kid healthy food, but nobody expects me to make sure that there's no glass shards in a can of baby formula. We have a system in place, and people who violate that system are held accountable. But more importantly, you know, there are measures in place to recall faulty food or cars or things like that. So there's no equivalent to these tech products. And I think for so many of us, you know, we just trusted that they were okay. And it turned out that that's not the case. So Roblox indeed has some concerning issues. And I think all of the platforms do.
1: There's another harm in AI while we're on the topic, which comes from chatbots. And this is something that I saw on your website, a warning about the sorts of relationships, if you can call it that, that chatbots are designed to foster with young users. The site says, chatbots can be prompted to engage in explicit sexual conversations with kids. There are a disturbing number of cases of teens falling in love with, being manipulated by, and even engaging in sexual interactions with chatbots. The Wall Street Journal recently uncovered how Facebook Meta's chatbots may role play risky grooming behaviors and sexual scenarios with young users, even mimicking voices of popular celebrities and characters from children's media. This, for listeners who haven't kept up on their dystopian tech reading, they might be a little surprised to hear the extent to which Mark Zuckerberg has developed his AI chatbots to harm kids. But this is all for real, right?
0: It is for real, and it is dystopian, and it's also not new. AI chatbots are accelerating the harms and presenting new and terrible ways. But, you know, if you go back, actually, one of my favorite TED Talks was done by James Bridle back in 2018 about the nightmare.
1: He's a past guest, too. Sorry.
0: Ah, you have amazing guests. The nightmare videos of children's YouTube and what's wrong with the internet today. And he showed how you can search for something really innocuous and very quickly it becomes something really dystopic. I gave testimony in New Jersey recently about a social media safety bill there. And another parent who testified explained that her daughter had searched for Hello Kitty. And within three or four videos, it went from her beloved cartoon character to this cartoon committing violence, and the kid now has nightmares. So, you know, the sexual role play is just, again, another part of the machines looking for ways to engage and be extreme. And, you know, Sherry Turkle's work, you know, has obviously influenced me deeply. She's a mama advisor. But the nuances of human relationships and contact, which are built upon millions and billions of data points that on a level that you can't even comprehend, when a child cries and a parent meets that child's gaze and connects, the child is filled

0: with warmth and love. And when you are engaging with a screen, it's just not the same thing. So in the US right now, the average age of first exposure to pornography is 12, with many kids saying it's 10. And so what that means is many of our children are being exposed to pornography before they've even had their first kiss. And, you know, I'm not a prude, but like, that's just messed up, right? Like, what are we doing? It makes no sense.
1: You mentioned testifying in New Jersey recently. Could you give us a sense of what the legislative and judicial landscape is? I know I say we, people who want good things for kids, just won two major victories, one in New Mexico and one in California. And on the legislative front, there are some states that have passed some laws. What do you see, Julie, is happening nationally right now?
0: So I'm really excited. I think this is an incredible moment. I think after the work of folks like you, other nonprofits, other advocates for years and years and years, we've finally reached a tipping point, and that parents are waking up to the fact that this doesn't have to be like this. We do not have to fill our children's classrooms with expensive technology that wastes the teachers' time, making them, you know, having to deal with lost cords and things like that. And people are pushing back. State lawmakers are pushing back. They're saying enough is enough. It's our job to keep the citizens of our state safe. Not only are children being harmed, but we are seeing all kinds of financial losses as scams just proliferate, and more people are having money stolen by scammers who use these platforms to reach them. In terms of the court cases, the Bellwether case in Los Angeles was just the first of thousands of cases. And the next one we're going to see is in June. And that is, I believe, a case brought by a school district. Not only have many individuals who have been harmed brought cases, many parents of children who have died brought cases, but school districts have sued these social media companies because they've had to absorb the cost of extra mental health counselors, speech pathologists for delayed, you know, learning, all these types of things. So we're going to see that in June. There was the jury decision in New Mexico where Meta was found guilty of endangering children and of lying to parents about the safety of its platforms. But I'm even more excited about a case that happened in Delaware, where a judge determined that Meta is not entitled to insurance coverage in these cases because the reason for the problem wasn't an accident, but was because of the design of their products. So there's really interesting things happening in the courts. Now, in terms of policy, the federal government seems to be at a standstill. It is just appalling that Congress has not passed any legislation on social media since 1998, right? And that, remember, this is like when we were still like using our landline to call up AOL and had floppy disks. So the Kids Online Safety Act got through the Senate with this huge amount of bipartisan support. The vote was 91-3. But when it went over to the House, Speaker Mike Johnson refused to bring it for a vote. Steve Scalise, also from Louisiana, refused to say it was good. You know, he publicly criticized the bill, even though all of his Republican counterparts were like, "What are you talking about?" Then it was announced that Meta is spending tens of millions of dollars on an AI data processing plant in Louisiana. Maybe it's a coincidence. I don't know. Just total lack of inaction in Washington. Happily, though, state lawmakers are not standing by, and we are seeing an incredible number of bills moving forward that will ultimately keep kids safe. So one of those is the age-appropriate design code. That establishes a duty of care. It makes the product have to be safe by design, which will help us with any new products that come along. We're seeing AI chatbot legislation get passed, and we're seeing, you know, things like social media warning labels. So even when it comes to AI, we had a executive order saying we should not have state legislation, that it would unduly, quote unquote, delay innovation. But attorneys general and even Republican lawmakers are having none of it. And they're saying we have to absolutely have to keep people safe.
1: So there's some real momentum that's growing, and Mama is right at the center of this. You're a national organization, and you have local chapters all over the country. Can you give us a sense of how the chapters work? I mean, what would someone see if they went to a local chapter meeting?
0: So MAMA only exists because of our incredible chapter leaders. We have over 60 women and men, mostly moms, but some dads too, who are taking the lead in their community to organize parents to stand together and push back against a childhood that is, you know, entirely on screens. They are hosting screen-free playdates. They are having meetings and sharing educational materials. They are testifying at school board meetings. And they are coming together to demand that our lawmakers take action to implement safeguards. I hoped that we could maybe have 6 chapters in our first year. Instead, we ended year one with 18 chapters. We just turned 2. We're now up to 49 chapters in 23 states. So my job is to scale our infrastructure to be able to meet this demand. We have the most incredible team. Everyone who works at MAMA is just burning the candle and doing as much as we can, as fast as we can. But there's a lot to do. You know, there's an incredible amount of money being spent right now to make sure that leaders who will regulate AI don't get elected. I don't know if you've seen these super PACs, but $200 million plus has been promised to elect candidates who refuse to regulate AI. So there's a ton of work to do, and the chapters are really where all of the good things happen.
1: Now, that's very impressive after just 2 years.
0: Thank you, but I can't take the credit. It's the chapter leaders themselves. There's something about, I think, being a mom. I take a lot of stuff in life. We all have to, but if you hurt my kid, it really makes me angry. And that is what has happened, is these women, I mean, they're so incredible. We have a therapist, we have engineers, we have doctors, we have all of these people who are so skilled. And even if they're not trained to be grassroots organizers, they are saying enough is enough. I'm not going to stand for this. So I really just, you know, I'm humbled to be on this journey with these folks. And I'm really proud of what we accomplished. 18 bills we endorsed last year passed. And that includes the SB 53 in California, which is the AI safety bill, and the RAISE Act in New York. And we'd like to see more of these as quickly as possible.
1: One thing I find inspiring about this is that I'm seeing parents that are taking action. Like you say, they say enough is enough, don't hurt my kid, and so on, which is great, so important. On the other hand, when I talk to parents, and I'm a parent myself, although our son is a little bit older, but the parents I talk to, some of them seem to feel powerless. They say, you know, Timmy is on his phone all the time, and if we take the phone away from him for 5 minutes, he gets really agitated, and we just don't want that kind of conflict in our home. So we don't know what to do.
0: So, you know, being a parent is not easy. I am not someone who grew up with a lot of experience with small children. I went to college where you could work as a babysitter or a bartender, and I chose to be a bartender. So when my kids were born, I was like, who are these crazy people, and where is their mother? And then I was like, oh my God, that's me. And I had to learn how to do what was best for them. And sometimes it was hard for me. It's hard to be a parent. So, you know, we don't have any judgment, and we get that this is hard. But there is some work we all need to do to sort of look inside and see what it means to stand up for your child's well-being and set firm boundaries. So, you know, we love Dr. Becky. We love Dr. Lisa Dunmore, you know, all of these parenting experts that give advice. And we want to equip parents with the tools and the support to know that you can change the behavior and you can make a difference. I mean, a small example, you know, when my kids first got phones, I remember a play date where they were all at the table eating pizza on their phones. So I let them finish the pizza, and then I got a basket and I walked around the table. I said, okay, the phones are going away now. And my son was completely mortified. And they all were like, oh, there's nothing to do. You know, we're going to be so bored. I'm like, you're right. There's nothing to do. You're going to be bored. And it lasted like 2 minutes, and they jumped up. They went outside. They kicked the ball. They colored. They jumped on the trampoline. You know, so part of being a parent is learning to tolerate your own discomfort, but setting up healthy boundaries. And part of what Mama's here to do is to let you know you're not alone.
1: 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Julie Scalfo, founder of MAMA, thanks so much for being on the show today.
0: It's my pleasure. And, you know, if folks want to stay up to date on this or support us, we have a newsletter you can sign up for. We're pretty gentle on the inbox because people get so much email. But every 2 weeks, we send updates about what's happening in the online safety landscape and what our chapter leaders are doing. And your support helps us do that.

And we're back. If you're just tuning in, you're listening to Tectonic. My name is Mark Hurst. I'll be your host for the remainder of the show. You just heard my interview with Julie Scalfo, founder of MAMA, which is Mothers Against Media Addiction. And you heard about the great work they're doing just trying to give parents and kids another way to get through their day that does not involve screen addiction and these horrible outcomes that, as you heard, are designed intentionally into those platforms. So thanks to Julie for being on the show. As I said before, if you want resources, certainly go to the MAMA website, wearemama.org. I've also posted some other links to stories and resources that Julie and I mentioned in the interview. They're all on the episode page at the Tectonic website, which is at tectonic.fm, T-E-C-H, tonic.fm, and just click into the Julie Scalfo episode. One of the things that I posted was this opinion piece in The Hill from April 28, 2026, written by Haley McNamara, who is the executive director of the National Center on Sexual Exploitation. And Haley writes, this is the headline of the opinion piece, "Mark Zuckerberg could do more to stop online child sexual abuse, but he doesn't." And I just want to read one paragraph. She gives a bunch of details to back up that assertion that Zuck could do more to stop online child sexual abuse, but he doesn't. Here's what Haley McNamara writes. Instagram, which I hope everyone by now understands, Instagram is part of Facebook Meta. So Instagram is owned by Mark Zuckerberg. Okay, let's go again. Instagram recommended 1.4 million potentially dangerous adults to teens in a single day. Meta you can't even believe this. I have trouble even reading this out loud, but I'm gonna keep going. Meta had a 17 strikes policy before suspending accounts flagged for engaging in sex trafficking. 17 strikes, and you're out. Continuing, Meta's AI chatbot was intentionally built with guidelines permitting, quote, romantic or sensual, unquote, conversations with minors. And a child safety group report found that only 17% of Instagram's safety features for teens actually worked. And that's just one paragraph in Haley McNamara's column, and I'd recommend it if you're interested in this topic. Go and read more about that. There's also a link to a Wall Street Journal article. It's a gift link, so you'll get past the paywall. This is dated April 29, 2026, and the headline is "How YouTube Took Over the American Classroom." And so this one, just so everybody knows, YouTube is owned by Google. So all the harms that come off of Instagram are owned by Mark Zuckerberg, and all the harms that come off of YouTube are all Google's responsibility. So again, how YouTube took over the American classroom, and the poll quote is, "Parents find their kids captive to the video streaming site on their school-issued devices. For one, it was 13,000 YouTube videos in 3 months." And again, you can click into that and get the details. So just what Julie Scalfo was saying in the interview, schools are issuing devices that have YouTube built into them, and it's the school issued device that becomes the portal to all of the horrific content that Google is happy to send out over its toxic sludge factory called YouTube, that is weaponized with an algorithm that sends users, including kids, the worst content possible because growth at any cost, and it keeps them engaged. If it harms kids, Google doesn't care. If it harms kids, Zuckerberg doesn't care. Actually, he does care in a perverted way. He cares to know that it's harming kids and in enabling his growth. He wants to do more of it, according to the whistleblowers.
This is what we're up against, friends. Absolutely depraved, irredeemably corrupt, multi-trillion dollar industry led by leaders that have not a shred of ethics or morals inside of them. I'm just speaking based on the output of their actions. Who can say what goes on inside the souls of these guys? But I can look at the results of their actions and say that there are no ethics that I can see. It's outrageous that this is the power center. And so I wish Julie Scalfo and Mama all the best, all of the groups out there that are building a resistance to big tech, I am totally in favor of. And I hope that this show is something that you can share with your family, your friends, your extended family. Make sure they listen to this so they know about these resources and they know there's a way to keep their kids safe. Until next time, friends, you know exactly what to do. Avoid Apple, abandon Amazon, forget Facebook, and whatever you do, get off Google. And we'll go out to a song by the Juliana Hatfield 3. I hope you have a great week, everybody. I'll see you next time.

0: shirt on Big Boy's Neighborhood.
1: It's a lot of Chris. I reported nothing. How it is. You be on that touch. It ain't caught up with you yet. 16 with that ball fade. Shine John on my chest. 16 with that ball fade. I sat by the bench, one in Lost Phase on the island. Rest in peace to my pops and a boy Riley. Gotta speak
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0: Hey there, music lovers. This is Kayla with the Radio 1190 Concert Calendar, bringing you the hottest shows in Denver and Boulder for the week of May 4th. We've got a whole bunch of artists for you this week, so let's get into the music. Monday, May 4th at 6 p.m., Joyce Manor is bringing Midwest Emo to the Fillmore Auditorium in Denver. Tuesday, May 5th at 7:30 p.m., Melrose Avenue is rocking out at the Bluebird Theater in Denver. Friday, May 8th at 6 p.m., Alley Cat will be playing electronic beats all night at Red Rocks Amphitheater in Morrison. Saturday, May 9th at 8 p.m., Hippie Sabotage is at Mishawaka in Bellevue. And finally, also Saturday, May 9th, indie rock band Lady Denim is at the Gothic Theater in Englewood. That's a wrap for this week's concert calendar. Stay tuned to Radio 1190 for more music updates. 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
4: 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Thank you.

Worms fighting over graves. Two gods fighting over souls to save. Sucker punch to the face. They're knocking planets out of place. The sun pushed around the moon. And now she's hiding in a room. Crows fighting with a hawk.

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1: The young fox lived in a hollow with Mother Fox and Father Fox. It was deep in the winter, and food was scarce. The hungry fox then went to the...
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Double winter, now that come correct. I wish you could collect me like a phone call. New spot, we cracked the finesse cause it was too hot. Headphones playing storms at the stops in Texas. You stop texting my phone, okay, I get the message. Breathe out, that silence hit my gut and all my teeth out. I cry in both my hands, I can't write it down. I turn the memory into a freestyle. Both flips, right into my neck until I bleed out. You vicious baby, you vivid diamonds. No time to save it, now the day behind me. Daydreams on the show, I let fate design it. I could use some help.

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Shy. Shy. Shy. Shy. Shy. Shy. Shy. Shy. Shy. Shy. Shy. Shy. Shy. Shy. Shy. Shy. Shy. Shy. Shy. Shy. Shy. Shy. Shy. Shy. Shy. Shy. Shy. Shy. Shy. Shy. Shy. Shy. Shy. Shy. Shy. Shy. Shy. Shy. Shy. Shy. Shy. Shy. Shy. Shy. Shy. Shy. Shy. Shy. Shy. Shy. Shy. Shy. Shy. Shy. Shy. Shy. Shy. Shy. Shy. Shy. Shy. Shy. Shy. Shy. Shy. Shy. Shy. Shy. Shy. Shy. Shy. Shy. Shy. Shy. Shy. Shy. Shy. Shy. Shy. Shy. Shy. Sh

Have you seen it? She keep it real cool with an interesting demeanor. 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Somewhere on her middle skin, her love is like sin. Every time I go to sleep, I think of her. With her, I do concur, her existence is for sure. She answers questions to things I never asked. Know just what I'm thinking, near the universe collision. 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She loves it when I sing, so now I've got to.

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2: Every winter, the biggest waves in the world hit a 10-mile stretch of beach on the north shore of Oahu. They're as high as a two-story building. In the curl, you can hit speeds of 30 miles an hour. But what makes it exciting is knowing what happens if you get wiped out. Back on shore, they're really stoked about your ride, and they understand what you've been through.

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We're here Saturdays, 11 a.m. till noon. Thanks for joining us this morning. Got you started with what has become our theme song, Taco Wagon, is done by Dick Dale. It's Deltones. It's off of an album, Mr. Eliminator. Appropriately enough, I think his birth date was May 4th, so just this last week. King of the surf guitar, Mr. Dick Dale. We are live in the studio here, 303-492-1190. 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We're out on Facebook, we're out on Instagram. And I do encourage you to check out the Instagram page because the Kaiju and Trinity River Surf Club, they're coming to Colorado. The Kaiju, another week or so here, May 21st, they're going to be over in Grand Junction. But then the next few nights starting May 22nd down in Denver, May 23rd in Fort Collins, 24th up in Wyoming, 26th right here in Boulder. So again, check out the Facebook or the Instagram page. Got the information out there for you on that one. And up next, we do have some Duck Kaiju for you. Attack of the Crab Women. It's all right here, Radio 1190's Worldwide Ways of Reverb.

In the years following the Second World War, two basic patterns began to influence the growing science of space travel. Rockets or guided missiles grew larger and larger. Atomic power plants grew smaller and smaller, compact enough to be contained in a submarine, finally, in a rocket ship.

In order for life to have appeared spontaneously on Earth, there first had to be hundreds of millions of protein molecules of the ninth configuration.

You are listening to Radio 1190's Worldwide Ways of Reverb, Surf Instros, out of Boulder, Colorado, most Saturdays, 11 a.m. till noon. Catch up on the last set going way back to the top, the Kaiju, out of Huntsville/Houston. They did Attack of the Crab Women, coming off of I believe it's their first release, just the Kaiju. After that, a whole side of Man or Aster Man going out to Johnny. I screwed up last weekend. I had promised some Man or Aster Man and didn't get it out there. So anyway, that was the whole Vector Exit side, Deluxe Men in Space. You heard Super Rocket Rumble, Configuration 9, and Rhombix. After that, from a compilation CD, Heavy Surf, you had the Surfin' Dead. The tune was called The Pop Killer Cometh. They're out of Germany. Followed that up with the Beach Moonsters from France. The album's Black Lagoon Night Surfin'. Title of the song, Race with the Moonsters. And then lastly in that set, another tribute to Dick Dale. Again, his birth date was May 4th. Unfortunately, no longer with us, but again, the king of surf guitar. Start everything out. So we had one from the Del Roswells out of England. Miser U/F/O. Little takeoff on Miserloo. And you'll find that on Sextra Terrestrial. Again, this is Radio 1190's Worldwide Ways of Reverb. We're live in the air room, 303-492-1190. 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And do check out our Instagram. Go out there and follow us. We'll follow you back. Got a lot of information about, I got a couple posts out there about the Kaiju and Trinity River Surf Club. They're both coming to Colorado, so check out those posts. You'll get all the information on the dates and locations. Might run that down one more time before the show's over. It is almost halfway through, 11:27 here, Mountain Time, Boulder, Colorado. We do have a Facebook page as well, so you can check that out. Next up, I got to give a shout out to Another Wave Records. Just been, speaking of Instagram, great communication device to be in touch with, you know, bands from around the world and record producers and all sorts of people associated with surf music. So again, hi, Another Wave Records out there. Up next, Los Bichos. They're out of London, England. Got the Tijuana Bibles, the Boss Martians, the Cheapos, they're from Germany, and the Cavaliers from France. Again, all right here on Radio 1190's Worldwide Ways of Reverb. 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

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If you like what you're hearing, easy enough to donate. Just go to 1190.radio/donate. You will be right there. Catching up on the last set there, right at the bottom, out of France, the Cavaliers. Song translates basically to the Cavaliers, the apocalypse of their surfers. It's off of a self-titled album, just the Cavaliers. Prior to that, one going out for the Serge Gainsbourg fans, Jane Birkin, I believe it was, Je T'aime. It's done by the Cheapos out of Hagen, Germany. And that was Je T'aime version 2025. Prior to that, from the Pacific Northwest, you had the Boss Martians. Venus and the Western Sky is the name of the album. Gone Wild was a song. From another compilation CD, Locos Instrumentales, you had the Tijuana Bibles. They're from Canada. Song was Mexican Courage. Start off the set with Los Bichos out of the UK. It's from the album Let the Festivities Begin. Song was Las Panteras. Got time for a couple more songs. 11:50 here in Boulder, Colorado, mountain time. See if we can get, I got the Mutants all lined up, maybe the Surf Teens, maybe Danger Force 5. We'll see how much we can get in here in the last 10 minutes. But anyway, thanks for joining Worldwide Waves of Reverb today. 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And do check out our Facebook and Instagram out there. And again, once again, the Kaiju and Trinity River Surf Club, they're both coming to Colorado. The Kaiju will be here in a couple weeks. Trinity River Surf Club next month. Check out the Instagram posts that we've got on that, and you'll see all the dates that they're playing on their tours. 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Have a great weekend.

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1: The fox fled from the brash woodsman and ran to hide in a dim, dark cave. From inside the cave came the voice of the misunderstood monster. 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
1: Suddenly, the fox died of a brain aneurysm. 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
1: 11. It was just so many factors that I didn't understand, but I've just noticed if you, and this goes for anything or anyone who loves what they do, you have to, or wants to be great at something that they love doing, you have to be 100%, you have to be 100% into whatever that you're doing and not focus on the end result. You just have to continuously work at whatever you want to work for, just for the sake of you love it so much, you can't not do it, you know what I mean?

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Full speed, mind racing, but I'm a vegetable. With my feet still planted in place.

harder than Daniel with a preacher in the wrong den. Janet didn't say Jack, son. Neither did Eve. High on the fake, heard the news in Bouvet rolling on. Mike Seff told me. 2 days after I was hanging in Paris with a dude named Snake. 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Old dude even

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lights up low, honey husky whispers. Against my face, I still can taste the bitter sting of whiskers. 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
1: Hey, is this thing on? 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My name's Iris. I'm general manager here at Radio 1190. 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